0: Beethoven's Octet for Winds wraps up our hour together on Music Through the Night. I'm Bonnie North.
1: Here's your Yellowstone Public Radio forecast for the southern portions of Montana, including Bozeman, Billings, and Miles City. I'm meteorologist Phil Jensko. Partly cloudy throughout the early morning hours. Lows make it down into the mid-50s to low 60s across the region. Lots of sunshine for Wednesday, though. We could see a few spotty showers and storms, especially during the afternoon, and mainly in Livingston and Billings. Highs climb into the mid-80s to low 90s in most areas. And then Wednesday night, a few showers and storms possible in those same areas early. Developing chances after midnight in Miles City. And lows fall to the mid-50s in the west, low 60s in the east. I'm Phil Jensko for Yellowstone Public Radio.
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0: That was The Nightingale by Miguel Yobé. Julian Bream performed. Jean Sibelius' Second Symphony comes your way right after this on Music Through the Night.
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0: The Harp Concerto of Elias Parish, Alvars, wraps up Music Through the Night this hour. I'm Bonnie North. Thanks for joining me.
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0: The Tale of the Calendar Prince from Scheherazade by Nikolai Rimsky-Korsakov. I'm Bonnie North. Thanks for joining.
1: Here's your Yellowstone Public Radio forecast for the southern portions of Montana, including Bozeman, Billings, and Miles City. I'm meteorologist Phil Jensko. Plenty of sunshine for today. A few afternoon showers and storms are possible, mainly in areas such as Livingston and Billings. Highs make it into the upper 80s to low 90s in most areas. Tonight, any showers and storms in western areas as well as Billings ends early. Slight chances for development after midnight in Miles City. Lows fall to the mid-50s in the west, low 60s in the east. And then an abundance of sunshine on Thursday with highs climbing to the mid-80s to low 90s across the region. I'm Phil Jensko for Yellowstone Public Radio.
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0: Song for the Lonely by William Grant Still. Lycoleon Washington was the bassoonist and Mark Ensley the pianist. Music of Johann Sebastian Bach comes your way right after this.
1: Here's your Yellowstone Public Radio forecast for the northern portions of Montana, including Great Falls, Hever, and Helena. I'm meteorologist Phil Jensko. Partly to mostly sunny for today. A few late afternoon showers and storms are possible mainly in western areas, including Great Falls and Helena. Highs range from the low 80s in the east, including Glasgow, to the upper 80s to low 90s in the west. Tonight, partly to mostly cloudy, chance for more showers and storms in the west, developing chances further east. Lows fall into the 50s mainly, a couple of 60s in the east, and then sunshine with highs well into the 80s across the region on Thursday. I'm meteorologist Phil Jensko for Yellowstone Public Radio.

0: András Schiff performing the French Suite No. 2 of Johann Sebastian Bach. We'll be back in just a moment with the Serenade for Strings by Antonín Dvořák.
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0: 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The Vienna Philharmonic was led by Myung-Won Chung. I'm Bonnie North. 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

0: Calm Sea and Prosperous Voyage Overture by Felix Mendelssohn, Kurt Mazur led the Leipzig Gewandhaus Orchestra. Music of composer Fernando Carulli comes your way right after this.
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0: A guitar concerto by Fernando Carulli, Pepe Romero the soloist, and Iona Brown led the Academy of St. Martin in the Fields. Music of Norwegian composer Johan Svensson, on its way right after this.
1: Here's your Yellowstone Public Radio forecast for the southern portions of Montana, including Bozeman, Billings, and Miles City. I'm meteorologist Phil Jensko. Plenty of sunshine for today. A few afternoon showers and storms are possible, mainly in areas such as Livingston and Billings. Highs make it into the upper 80s to low 90s in most areas. Tonight, any showers and storms in western areas as well as Billings ends early. Slight chances for development after midnight in Miles City. Lows fall to the mid-50s in the west, low 60s in the east. And then an abundance of sunshine on Thursday with highs climbing to the mid-80s to low 90s across the region. I'm Phil Jensko for Yellowstone Public Radio.

0: The Norwegian Rhapsody No. 4 by Johan Svensson, performed by the South Jutland Symphony Orchestra. I'm Bonnie North. Thanks so much for joining me.
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0: Michigan is one of 30 states that regulates the use of AI in election materials. Democratic State Representative Penelope Cernoglou co-sponsored that law.
1: We didn't exactly know how the technology would evolve or anticipate some of the, negative uses that people would come up with.
0: One of her concerns was fake content tricking voters into thinking a candidate said or did something they hadn't. Instead, Michigan's seeing more over-the-top satire. Think a Senate candidate made to look buff, or a Republican gubernatorial candidate chasing down Democrats with a tractor. Or a group of Republican candidates and insiders making puns about gubernatorial candidate Mike Cox's name. Again, not real.
2: Vote for Cox.
3: Vote for Cox.
4: Vote for Cox.
5: That could have easily been made to be a video where those same people look very real and say things that are serious but damning of their positions and their campaigns.
0: Republican State Representative Matthew Bierlein credits the AI law, which he also co-sponsored, for avoiding a worse outcome. That goal drove the policy group Public Citizen to help write Michigan and several other states' AI election content laws. Michigan's law generally requires disclaimers for AI-generated political content. It's only been used once when a state Senate candidate sued over being wrongly portrayed. Ilana Beller with Public Citizen worries about the normalization of AI material in our elections, especially when 20 states don't have laws to stop what she describes as a nightmare scenario of AI tricks swinging an election. Plus, AI can be a double-edged sword, she said, where it provides a scapegoat for real criticism.
6: It creates cover for actual bad actors who we do have actual proof of doing something wrong to say, oh no, that video is fake, that audio recording is fake, I didn't actually do that thing.
0: Scott Babois-Brennan directs the Center on Technology Policy at New York University. While not all AI-generated content in politics is parody, he sees those videos in particular as a continuation of a centuries-old tradition of political satire. He says it's important to name what makes this moment different.
7: It's the scope, the scale, maybe, like the speed at which these things can be done, maybe the realism, which is a weird sort of concept when you're talking about things that are obviously fake.
0: Brennan says political ads usually don't change voters' minds about candidates, and he's not so sure AI-specific laws are making all that much difference. For one, he says research has shown voters typically don't notice disclaimer labels in ads to begin with. Brennan recommends lawmakers look at policies from a technology-neutral perspective.
7: If we're concerned about, for example, fake deceptive content, then it shouldn't matter if it's AI generated or Photoshop generated or an actor. What matters is the deception that's happening.
0: So far, candidates embracing AI content have seen mixed results. There's still a lot more campaigning to go until the general election in November, so voters can probably expect more AI content, and with it, some answers and clues about what the future of AI in elections could bring. For NPR News, I'm Colin Jackson in Lansing, Michigan.
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9: Here's your Yellowstone Public Radio forecast for the southern portions of Montana, including Bozeman, Billings, and Miles City. I'm meteorologist Phil Jensko. Plenty of sunshine for today. A few afternoon showers and storms are possible, mainly in areas such as Livingston and Billings. Highs make it into the upper 80s to low 90s in most areas. Tonight, any showers and storms in western areas as well as Billings ends early. Slight chances for development after midnight in Miles City. Lows fall to the mid-50s in the west, low 60s in the east. And then an abundance of sunshine on Thursday with highs climbing to the mid-80s to low 90s across the region. I'm Phil Jensko for Yellowstone Public Radio.
10: I grew up in China, went to college at a coastal city called Tianjin. Never heard of it? 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

0: left behind some thrilling recordings, and I'll share them with you on the next Collector's Corner.
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3: Good morning, May Martinez. England's soccer team have been nearly perfect this World Cup, and after their win south of the border against Mexico, they've made it to the quarterfinal. Their secret weapon, superstar Ed Sheeran. The A-team got a private performance from Sheeran before the knockout stage. Sheeran has made it a tradition to visit them and sing his song Castle on the Hill. Sheeran couldn't be happier with the team's performance, and he says, if you're picking against them, don't. It's Morning Edition.
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5: The James Beard Restaurant and Chef Awards were held a month ago on June 15th at the Lyric Opera of Chicago. This is the Oscars of food, honoring exceptional talent, dedication, and originality of chefs, bakers, sommeliers, restaurateurs, and hospitality professionals. Stella Fong, host of Flavors Under the Big Sky, reports on how Montana is establishing a place on the culinary map.
6: Once again, we had culinary stars shine at the James Beard Restaurant and Chef Awards. Earl James Reynolds of Urban Omni and Whitefish was one of the nominees for Best Chef Mountain, and Wildcrumb, a nominee for Outstanding Bakery. For the Bakery in Bozeman, owners Lauren Heemstra and Carolyn Schweitzer finally won the category after being nominated for a third time. Linda Wang, chef and owner of Hummingbird's Kitchen in Bozeman, was a winner in another way. As a semifinalist in the Best Chef Mountain category in 2025, she was invited to be one of the feature chefs at the 2026 James Beard Restaurant and Chefs Awards post reception at the historic Union Station. The reception is a celebratory gathering following the award show, featuring food and beverage stations that spotlight exceptional culinary voices from across the United States. Chef Wang was asked to provide samples for 1,000 people and to propose two options, a protein choice and a vegetarian dish.
7: So I actually submitted was one, a lamb dumpling that I was planning to use Montana lamb and Montana flour, pretty much everything that if I can use all the ingredients from Montana. And another one, the vegetarian, I want to do the woody mushroom tofu skin salad, which is that's very Chinese. And also it's just quite a unique ingredients. So after I submitted, I actually choose the woody mushroom.
6: Chef Wang and her team of four arrived on Sunday night and went straight to work for their Monday night event. They arrived at a facility where about 80 other people, chefs and their teams, were prepping.
7: That's like shoulder-to-shoulder busy kitchen.
6: Although busy, Chef Wang found everything to be organized. She was placed in a corner space with everything she needed, including all the necessary equipment and ingredients.
7: Catering company called J&L Catering Company, and that they work with the Beer Foundation, do all these big scale, high scale events.
6: All the featured chefs arrived hours before the start of the award ceremony that will be taking place several blocks away.
7: We are in Union Station. We are not with the ceremony, different location. So we were there more than a few hours, but Union Station has a huge screen to live stream the ceremony. We were able to watch, and I paid special attention when Welcome won the Outstanding Bakery.
6: Eventually, guests spill into this space with marbled floors, tall columns, brass lamps, and glass barreled ceilings.
7: Oh, first of all, you know, Union Station is huge. So we were being there for quite a few hours before everyone arrived. It was interesting. It was like empty and a beautiful place. But when everybody arrived, it was like a wave of people that seriously dressed like being Oscar.
6: And for Chef Wang's first time at this James Beard Foundation celebration,
7: I was excited because it's hard not to be excited because everyone is excited. And it's also interesting that I think it doesn't matter you won or you lose. And I think there is excitement and there is relief in there.
6: And one of the best times for Chef Wang,
7: it was really wonderful to see the moment welcome to be won the Outstanding Bakery. I literally, by watching just on the screen, I really had tears because I just know how hard they worked, because I think the sisters were started, the owner, they started this business same year as I did, 2013. Later on, they came to actually find me or run into me at my booth, and we hugged, we jumped, you know, celebrated each other.
6: For Chef Wang, her experience as a feature chef for the awards post reception brought much insight and many rewards.
7: In the chef world, people always hear is about how big of the ego we have, how big of that. But what I have seen is everyone had a respect to each other, no matter you won or you lose. Because again, everyone knows to be there, you got to put a hard work in. So there is a level of a really interesting, like a respect to each other and the happiness and the connection. I really have hope for the future of this food industry.
6: This is Stella Fong, host for Flavors Under the Big Sky for YPR News.
8: Here's your Yellowstone Public Radio forecast for the northern portions of Montana, including Great Falls, Heber, and Helena. I'm meteorologist Phil Jensko. Partly to mostly sunny for today. A few late afternoon showers and storms are possible mainly in western areas, including Great Falls and Helena. Highs range from the low 80s in the east, including Glasgow, to the upper 80s to low 90s in the west. Tonight, partly to mostly cloudy, chance for more showers and storms in the west, developing chances further east. Lows fall into the 50s mainly, a couple of 60s in the east, and then sunshine with highs well into the 80s across the region on Thursday. I'm meteorologist Phil Jensko for Yellowstone Public Radio.
9: It's washing up on beaches along Florida's east coast, and local communities are spending millions of dollars to deal with it. Rishna Kirpalani reports.
10: The sound of the ocean is now accompanied by the sound of tractors on Miami Beach. They're scooping up big piles of a smelly brown seaweed called sargassum.
11: These guys, the whole morning is coming and going, trying to clean up the beach, but there's a lot. You know, it's kind of ugly.
10: That's Marco Pierobon, a tourist from Argentina. He visits Miami once a year on his way up to Orlando for a volleyball tournament. He remembers seeing a lot of sargassum last year.
11: But I think this year is worse.
10: Researchers like Chunmen Hu agree. He's a professor of oceanography at the University of South Florida. Hu tracks sargassum using NASA satellite data. And he said so far in the Gulf of Mexico,
12: what we have observed was a record amount of sargassum compared to history for the same time of year.
10: And June marked the second highest year for sargassum in the entire Atlantic Ocean. Sargassum is a natural habitat for a lot of marine life. Originally, it was found in a region in the Atlantic Ocean called the Sargasso Sea, but in recent years, it's been growing and shifting. Massive amounts are now stretching from West Africa to the Gulf of Mexico.
12: Actually, I coined the name. I call this the Great Atlantic Sargassum Belt.
10: Each year, pieces of that sargassum belt break off. Ocean currents carry them to the Caribbean and up Florida's east coast. This year, some have even been spotted as far north as North Carolina. Hu says that global warming plays a role.
12: The ocean has warmed on an average 0.1 or 0.2 degree per decade. You think, well, that's pretty small, right? But for plants, this is a lot.
10: The rotten egg smell and seaweed-covered sand can ruin vacations. Sasha Raven lives in New Zealand. She's visited Miami Beach with her daughter since 2021. But this year,
13: why would I come to swim and spend time on the beach if there's all the seaweed? There's no reason.
10: If nothing is done to clean up the sargassum, Florida could see billions in economic losses across tourism, recreation, and fisheries, says Dee Jin. He's with the Woods Hole Oceanographic Institution in Massachusetts, where he studied the impact of sargassum. Fewer tourists, he says, leads to emptier restaurants and hotels.
14: So you have this economy-wide ripple effect.
10: That's why Miami-Dade County spends millions of dollars dealing with the stinky brown seaweed, but only once it reaches its beaches. They can't touch it while it's in the ocean.
15: And that's because the waters are either federally regulated or state regulated.
10: That's Chris Bumpus with the county's Parks Department. He says that they're not allowed to put up barriers to keep sargassum from coming to shore. Back on Miami Beach, 6 hours into sargassum removal, tractors have cleared several blocks, but a thin ribbon of brown seaweed still traces the shoreline. Piero Bon, the Argentinian tourist, surveys the sand.
11: The whole beach, it's really dusty with the sargassum. You can go to the sea right now because it's really ugly, right?
10: He looks out into the ocean, where jewel-toned emerald water is dotted with floating patches of brown seaweed, ready to come ashore. For NPR News, I'm Reshma Kirpalani in Miami Beach.
3: Raptors such as hawks and falcons are masters of the air, effortlessly navigating the skies. New research looks at how these birds compensate for lost feathers and provide insights that may inform aircraft design. Here's NPR's Ari Daniel.
16: Alfonso Martinez Carmena spent his summer vacations growing up visiting the wild areas of northern Spain, gazing upwards at a range of birds of prey.
17: You have like kestrels, and then you have the big size black vultures, even golden eagles.
16: He'd admire the birds for hours through his binoculars, watching them glide smoothly through the air, imagining the views.
17: You wonder what the views would be being that bird when you were a kid.
16: The raptors later inspired Martinez Carmena to pursue his PhD in aerospace engineering. But when he went on to become a researcher at UC Davis, he found his way back to the birds, eager to understand a raptor's mastery of flight, even as it molts and loses its feathers.
17: With time, feathers may get damaged, so they may have gaps in their wings, in their tails.
16: These gaps alter the aerodynamics of the birds, yet they're clearly still able to fly. And Martinez Carmena wanted to know,
17: how are they doing it? What can we learn from them?
16: He teamed up with the California Raptor Center at the university to work with Jack, a majestic 14-year-old red-tailed hawk.
17: It's a very, patient bird. From the very beginning, I think he behaved really well at my presence.
16: Martinez Carmena installed 4 high-speed cameras to record Jack in the summer as he was molting, and again in the winter once he regrew all his feathers.
17: We wanted to reproduce the 3D trajectory of the bird. So, looking at the tail, looking at the wings, different points.
16: He and his colleagues were interested in how Jack managed to fly between perches, an especially athletic aerial maneuver.
17: In which the bird approaches the target and it has to slow down from whatever speed they were flying at to almost zero, and precisely land.
16: The analysis revealed that Jack subtly altered his body to accommodate the missing feathers by positioning his wings closer together during a portion of each wing beat and angling his tail farther downwards just after taking off, allowing the hawk to perch successfully over and over, even while molting.
17: Understanding like how birds adjust their flight may help rehab centers to tailor specific exercises to strengthen those muscles.
16: There may be broader engineering lessons as well that could inspire alternative aircraft designs or suggest how an aircraft might compensate if it were to become physically compromised. The research is published in the Royal Society Publishing Journal.
18: I really love this kind of work because you not only have to be really good at flight when you're in tip-top condition, but you also have to be able to fly when there's things wrong with you.
16: Lydia France is a flight biologist at the University of Oxford who wasn't involved in the study. For her, the main limitation is the work's based on a single bird, but she says it's an important starting point and that molting is just one difficulty a bird may face when flying.
18: They might get wet from the rain, that adds a lot of weight. There may be mud splattered on them. The females may have eggs inside.
16: So it behooves birds like Jack to be able to flex their flying behavior, accommodating a forever shifting set of variables to stay aloft. Ari Daniel, NPR News.
3: 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I'm A. Martinez.
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1: Here's your Yellowstone Public Radio forecast for the southern portions of Montana, including Bozeman, Billings, and Miles City. I'm meteorologist Paul Trombley. With some sunshine across the area today and an isolated late day shower storm possible. High temperature readings will stay at around at 90 degrees in most areas. For tonight, isolated shower storm chance early, then clear to partly cloudy, mid-50s in Livingston and Bozeman with low 60s in Billings and Miles City. Then for Thursday, partly to mostly sunny skies with high temperature readings up around the lower 90s. Staying clear and quiet Thursday night with lows in the mid-50s to the lower 60s. I'm meteorologist Paul Trombley for Yellowstone Public Radio.
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7: Good morning, I'm Michelle Martin. A lot of kids make paper airplanes for fun, but a group of college students decided to take it to another level. A group of students at the University of Pisa built a paper airplane with a

0: response when a state Senate candidate sued over being wrongly portrayed. Ilana Beller with Public Citizen worries about the normalization of AI material in our elections, especially when 20 states don't have laws to stop what she describes as a nightmare scenario of AI tricks swinging an election. Plus, AI can be a double-edged sword, she said, where it provides a scapegoat for real criticism.
1: It creates cover for actual bad actors who we do have actual proof of doing something wrong to say, oh no, that video is fake, that audio recording is fake, I didn't actually do that thing.
0: Scott Babois-Brennan directs the Center on Technology Policy at New York University. While not all AI-generated content in politics is parody, he sees those videos in particular as a continuation of a centuries-old tradition of political satire. He says it's important to name what makes this moment different.
2: It's the scope, the scale, maybe, like the speed at which these things can be done, maybe the realism, which is a weird sort of concept when you're talking about things that are obviously fake.
0: Brennan says political ads usually don't change voters' minds about candidates, and he's not so sure AI-specific laws are making all that much difference. For one, he says research has shown voters typically don't notice disclaimer labels in ads to begin with. Brennan recommends lawmakers look at policies from a technology-neutral perspective.
2: If we're concerned about, for example, fake deceptive content, then it shouldn't matter if it's AI generated or Photoshop generated or an actor. What matters is the deception that's happening.
0: So far, candidates embracing AI content have seen mixed results. There's still a lot more campaigning to go until the general election in November, so voters can probably expect more AI content, and with it, some answers and clues about what the future of AI in elections could bring. For NPR News, I'm Colin Jackson in Lansing, Michigan.
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4: Here's your Yellowstone Public Radio forecast for the southern portions of Montana, including Bozeman, Billings, and Miles City. I'm meteorologist Paul Trombley. With some sunshine across the area today and an isolated late day shower storm possible. High temperature readings will stay at around at 90 degrees in most areas. For tonight, isolated shower storm chance early, then clear to partly cloudy, mid-50s in Livingston and Bozeman with low 60s in Billings and Miles City. Then for Thursday, partly to mostly sunny skies with high temperature readings up around the lower 90s. Staying clear and quiet Thursday night with lows in the mid-50s to the lower 60s. I'm meteorologist Paul Trombley for Yellowstone Public Radio.
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0: grew up in China, went to college at a coastal city called Tianjin. Never heard of it? It's okay. 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
4: Good morning, May Martinez. England's soccer team have been nearly perfect this World Cup, and after their win south of the border against Mexico, they've made it to the quarterfinal. Their secret weapon, superstar Ed Sheeran. The A-team got a private performance from Sheeran before the knockout stage. Sheeran has made it a tradition to visit them and sing his song Castle on the Hill. Sheeran couldn't be happier with the team's performance, and he says if you're picking against them, don't. It's Morning Edition.
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0: who've been building privacy tools for 15 years. They now offer Duck.ai, where users can chat privately with AI. 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
1: The James Beard Restaurant and Chef Awards were held a month ago on June 15th at the Lyric Opera of Chicago. This is the Oscars of food, honoring exceptional talent, dedication, and originality of chefs, bakers, sommeliers, restaurateurs, and hospitality professionals. Stella Fong, host of Flavors Under the Big Sky, reports on how Montana is establishing a place on the culinary map.
2: Once again, we had culinary stars shine at the James Beard Restaurant and Chef Awards. Earl James Reynolds of Urban Omni in Whitefish was one of the nominees for Best Chef Mountain, and Wildcrumb, a nominee for Outstanding Bakery. For the Bakery in Bozeman, owners Lauren Heemstra and Carolyn Schweitzer finally won the category after being nominated for a third time. Linda Wang, chef and owner of Hummingbird's Kitchen in Bozeman, was a winner in another way. As a semifinalist in the Best Chef Mountain category in 2025, she was invited to be one of the feature chefs at the 2026 James Beard Restaurant and Chefs Awards post reception at the historic Union Station. The reception is a celebratory gathering following the award show, featuring food and beverage stations that spotlight exceptional culinary voices from across the United States. Chef Wang was asked to provide samples for 1,000 people and to propose two options, a protein choice and a vegetarian dish.
3: So originally I actually submitted was one, a lamb dumpling that I was planning to use Montana lamb and Montana flour, pretty much everything that if I can use all the ingredients from Montana. And another one, the vegetarian, I want to do the woody mushroom tofu skin salad, which is that's very Chinese. And also it's just quite a unique ingredients. So after I submitted, I actually choose the woody mushroom.
2: Chef Wang and her team of four arrived on Sunday night and went straight to work for their Monday night event. They arrived at a facility where about 80 other people, chefs and their teams, were prepping.
3: That's like shoulder-to-shoulder busy kitchen.
2: Although busy, Chef Wang found everything to be organized. She was placed in a corner space with everything she needed, including all the necessary equipment and ingredients.
3: Catering company called J&L Catering Company, and that they work with the Beer Foundation, do all these big scale, high scale event.
2: All the featured chefs arrived hours before the start of the award ceremony that will be taking place several blocks away.
3: We are in Union Station. We are not with the ceremony, different location. So we were there more than a few hours. But Union Station has a huge screen to live stream the ceremony. We were able to watch, and I paid special attention when Welcome won the Outstanding Bakery.
2: Eventually, guests spill into this space with marbled floors, tall columns, brass lamps, and glass barreled ceilings.
3: Oh, first of all, you know, Union Station is huge. So we were being there for quite a few hours before everyone arrived. It was interesting. It was like empty and a beautiful place. But when everybody arrived, it was like a wave of people that seriously dressed like being an Oscar.
2: And for Chef Wang's first time at this James Beard Foundation celebration,
3: I was excited because it's hard not to be excited because everyone is excited. And it's also interesting that I think it doesn't matter you won or you lose. And I think there is excitement and there is relief in there.
2: And one of the best times for Chef Wang.
3: It was really wonderful to see the moment Welcome to be won the Outstanding Bakery. I literally, by watching just on the screen, I really had tears because I just know how hard they worked, because I think the sisters were started, the owner, they started this business same year as I did, 2013. And later on, they came to actually find me or running to me at my booth, and we hugged, we jumped, you know, celebrated each other.
2: For Chef Wang, her experience as a feature chef for the awards post-reception brought much insight and many rewards.
3: In the chef world, people always hear is about how big the ego we have, how big the that. But what I have seen is everyone had a respect to each other, no matter you won or you lose. Because again, everyone knows to be there, you got to put a hard work in. So there is a level of a really interesting, like a respect to each other and the happiness and the connection. I really have hope for the future of this food industry.
2: This is Stella Fong, host for Flavors Under the Big Sky for YPR News.

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1: Greetings and welcome to Christy the Wordsmith. In the Catholic tradition, limbo describes the afterlife status of those who lived good lives but died before the time of Christ. Limbo is also the home of the innocent unbaptized who die in infancy. In the limbo otherworld, souls experience neither the sublime bliss of communion with God nor the tortures of hell. While supernatural joy is reserved for those who attain heaven, souls who are sent to limbo can only hope for what Catholic theologians call natural joy. Because the word derives from a Latin source meaning border or boundary, those in limbo etymologically stand on the borderline between heaven and hell. In a non-religious context, limbo refers to another type of borderline. It's a process being suspended in anticipation of future resolution. A house plan halted by absentee roofers, for example, would be held in construction limbo. A quagmire of unfinished paperwork might maroon a law case in legal limbo. What about the limbo dance craze of the 1960s? Its connection to the spiritual disposition of the departed is uncertain, but some sources claim this dance, which originated on the island of Trinidad, was performed 1 week after a death to help the soul escape the state of limbo. A successful crossing under the limbo stick ensured the soul's entrance to heaven.
2: Christy the Wordsmith is sponsored by the Gailhausen Family Foundation, Corporation for Public Broadcasting, and Zoot Enterprises of Bozeman, Montana, a global provider of advanced decision management solutions for the financial services industry. 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
5: Holding the giant plane over their head and launched it nearly 200 feet, breaking a Guinness World Record set in 2013. 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
0: It's Morning Edition from NPR News. I'm Amy Martinez.
5: And I'm Michelle Martin. Tour de France cyclists will have to deal with yet another day of sweltering temperatures as the race enters its fifth day. Here to tell us more about this is Andy McGrath. He's a freelance cycling journalist who's been published in The Athletic and The Guardian, among other outlets. He's been following the race from London. Andy, welcome. Thanks for joining us.
7: Morning, Michelle.
5: So what are you hearing from

0: writers about the high temperatures? What are they saying?
1: Well, I mean, they're daily doing 100-mile races in these broiling conditions, and it's very unpleasant. One of the outsiders for the race, Tom Pidcock, said that he got through 10, it felt like he got through 10,000 water bottles, that it was like a war zone. He called it ridiculous and the hottest he'd ever raced. And I mean, there's some hyperbole there, but it's very clear that they're not happy, and it makes a hard sport even harder. There's another rider who used to be on the rider union who said that it's unhealthy. It's really time for us all to sit around the table and discuss how we handle this in the future.
0: So, you know, what about that? Have the organizers announced any changes to help these riders endure this extreme heat? Are they doing anything?
1: There have been some minor changes. I mean, the sports governing body, the UCI, has allowed feeding in more places than usual. Normally there's feed zones. But it doesn't seem quite sufficient. The governing body have an extreme weather protocol for inclement or extreme weather they can invoke. And that runs a range from shortening the route to cancelling it altogether. There's never been a Tour de France stage cancelled due to extreme heat. But frankly, I think with every passing year, we're heading closer to that reality.
0: I want to hear more about that in a minute, but before we talk about that, the wildfires in southern France have forced thousands to evacuate, and they also prompted a ban on spectators from one stage of the race. Why was that? Was it that bad on the course? I mean, was the smoke coming all the way to the course, or what was there another reason?
1: So to be clear, the wildfires were about 40 miles from the race route. It was more a precautionary measure to allow access for emergency vehicles to the area. But it led to the very eerie spectacle of the Tour entering its home country with next to no fans, no party atmosphere, no vibes, that kind of thing.
0: Yeah. So tell me more about what you were starting to tell me about the likelihood that this heat wave could force more changes, like shorter routes or rerouted stages or perhaps even cancellations. What's that conversation like?
1: Well, the Riders Union are in discussion with the sports governing body, with the organisers, to try to come up with solutions. One would be to start stages earlier. They're currently habitually starting at around 12 noon, 1 p.m. and racing through the heat of the day. So a common sense solution would be to start at maybe 9 in the morning, but then perhaps you wouldn't get so many fans, the economic boost that the Tour provides to every town it passes through.
0: Well, and before we let you go, only about 30 seconds here, is there a sense that this could affect the future of the Tour, period? I mean, it doesn't seem like these kinds of intense waves of heat are going to stop occurring.
1: No, this problem will only worsen every July. I mean, that's historically when the Tour has always taken place. This is a huge sporting and cultural event in France and the world, but they may even have to consider moving date, the drastic thing, changing it from July to September or even later.
0: All right.
1: I think nothing's off the table.
0: That is freelance cycling journalist Andy McGrath. Thanks so much for joining us.
1: Thank you.
0: This is Morning Edition from NPR News. I'm Michelle Martin.
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0: In certain corners of the social media world, there's often a yearning for a viral moment, a video that, for whatever reason, gets shared and reshared and shared again, racking up millions of views. From APM, American Public Media, this is Performance Today. I'm Valerie Kaler. Several years ago, a pyrotechnic performance of a 17-year-old violinist playing this music went viral. Twice. The young violinist was Maria Dueñas. The piece, Lalo's Symphony Español. Dueñas is now 23 years old and still bringing the heat. We'll hear her Symphony Español later this hour.
1: Live from NPR News in Washington, I'm Windsor Johnston. President Trump says the U.S. military will likely carry out additional airstrikes against Iran tonight after attacking Iranian targets overnight. The president also declared the ceasefire over as he expressed frustration with Tehran at the NATO summit in Turkey today. NPR's Deepa Shivaram reports the latest threats may signal a more aggressive U.S. response as tensions continue to escalate in the Middle East.
2: He called Iranian leaders vicious, violent people, and he said he's threatening strikes again tonight, saying he would hit Iran hard. He's also floated the possibility of resuming the blockade in the Strait of Hormuz for Iranian ships. He said that in terms of these strikes that might come tonight, that he would give Iran a little warning. He's going to, quote, hit them hard, and he said, quote, we'll see how it all works out.
1: That's NPR's Deepa Shivaram reporting. Maine Democratic Senate candidate Graham Plattner is facing growing pressure to drop out of the race after a rape allegation added to a growing number of abuse accusations against him. Democrats in Maine are preparing a process to replace him if he withdraws. Devin Murphy Anderson is the executive director of the state's Democratic Party.
3: We have repeatedly reiterated to Graham Plattner's team that they have no role in determining our next Democratic nominee for the U.S. Senate, nor in determining what this process looks like. We have also reiterated that Graham Plattner must drop out of this race so that Democrats in Maine can focus on defeating Susan Collins this November.
1: Plattner has denied the latest allegations as well as earlier claims of abusive behavior. The candidate says he's taking time to consider his next steps. A federal judge has rejected the Justice Department's attempt to gain access to the personal information of Fulton County, Georgia's 2020 election workers. It's a setback for President Trump's investigation into Georgia and his unproven claims that voter fraud there cost him the presidency. Melissa Fato from member station WABE in Atlanta reports.
4: Fulton County officials argued a DOJ subpoena requesting the names and information of every county employee and poll volunteer was meant to harass and intimidate them. They asked a federal judge to intervene. In his decision, U.S. District Judge William Ray called the subpoena highly burdensome and unreasonable. He also noted the statute of limitations has long since passed, so the feds couldn't use the information to charge anyone with a crime. Ray scolded the DOJ for trying to use grand jury powers to gain private information without a legitimate purpose. For NPR News, I'm Melissa Fato in Atlanta.
1: On Wall Street, the Dow was down 769 points. 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
5: This is Yellowstone Public Radio. I'm Carl Lengel. Good morning. More frequent and severe wildfires, prolonged drought, deadly storms, and other effects of a changing climate are impacting Wyomingites' mental health. Eric Galatas with Wyoming News Service has more.
6: Symptoms can range from anxiety and feelings of helplessness to post-traumatic stress disorder and increases in violence and suicide, according to research from the Center for Addiction and Mental Health. Therapist Derek Sapri with the Michigan School of Psychology says high summer temperatures can be especially dangerous for people struggling with mental health challenges.
7: Extreme heat tends to exacerbate mental health emergencies and tends to have an impact on people who take antidepressant medication, particularly because of things things like the difficulty with the body regulating heat.
6: Wyoming has consistently had one of the highest suicide rates of all 50 states, alongside Alaska and Montana. State officials and mental health advocates have worked to address the problem by funding prevention specialists in all counties. The state also has two confidential call centers where operators are available 24/7. You can reach them by dialing 988. I'm Eric Galatas.
5: Montana Shakespeare in the Parks rolls into Billings today for a two-night run of its 54th season repertoire. The Merchant of Venice, an enduring exploration of justice, mercy, and prejudice, opens in Pioneer Park at 6:30 tonight. The Bard's rom-com Much Ado About Nothing wraps the company's run tomorrow evening. For Yellowstone Public Radio News, I'm Carl Lengel.
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0: From APM, American Public Media, this is Performance Today, taking you to concerts around the world. I'm Valerie Kaler. John Dowland was a 16th century English composer of songs and dances. And the piece we're about to hear is kind of a mashup of two versions of the same song. The original was an actual song, Can She Excuse My Wrongs? The lyrics might have been written by Robert Devereux, the second Earl of Essex. He was a favorite at the court of Queen Elizabeth I until he was not a favorite. After falling out of favor with the queen, he attempted an uprising. It failed, and he was executed. So, the other version of the song is an instrumental called The Earl of Essex Galliard. And according to the cheeky program notes from this American Brass Quintet concert, quote, it seems only fitting for there to be an alternate instrumental version since the Earl no longer has a head to sing Can She Excuse My Wrongs? Music by John Dowland, arranged by Brandon Ridenour. The Earl of Essex Galliard and Can She Excuse My Wrongs? Played by the American Brass Quintet in Interlochen, Michigan.

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1: This is Henry Fogel. I hope you'll be with me on the next edition of Collector's Corner, the first of two programs devoted to the great cellist Emmanuel Feuermann, one of the great musicians of all time. Feuermann died too early from complications of surgery, but left behind some thrilling recordings, and I'll share them with you on the next Collector's Corner.
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0: We're about to hear music by the eccentric and somewhat enigmatic Erik Satie. In 1890, Satie wrote three pieces for piano that he called Nocturne. There have been lots of guesses, but no one knows for sure what he meant by that word, Nocturne. He never bothered to explain. And what did he mean by the odd directions he wrote on the music itself, telling a pianist to play monotonously and whitely, or to arm yourself with clairvoyance? If you were to ask me whether pianist Simona Dinnerstein follows those directions in Satie's music when she plays, I'd have to be honest and tell you that I am not armed with clairvoyance. I've got no idea. But I will tell you, I think this next performance is gorgeous. See what you think. Simona Dinnerstein plays Satie's Nocturne No. 3 in concert at Spivey Hall in Morrow, Georgia.

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0: I'm Elliot Forrest, and it is my pleasure to welcome you to the next broadcast of the radio series from the Chamber Music Society of Lincoln Center. David Finkel and Wuhan Artistic Directors. Now in its 56th season, the Chamber Music Society is one of the world's leading chamber music presenters. From its home in New York's Alice Tully Hall, on tour and on recordings, the Chamber Music Society delivers dazzling performances by virtuosic musicians to countless devoted listeners. On this program, we'll hear a collection of meditative pieces of American chamber music. We'll begin with a somber soliloquy by John Corigliano. Enjoy the pep and drama of a cello work by Leonard Bernstein, and bask in the American majesty of Aaron Copland's Appalachian Spring. David Finkel, co-artistic director of the Chamber Music Society, shared more with us about the three pieces of American chamber music featured on this program.
1: The three pieces chosen on today's program are all serene, thoughtful, and mostly peaceful. Yet, they are also imbued with the distinctive spirit of American music. First, we'll hear a poignant soliloquy for clarinet quintet by John Corigliano. It's an arrangement of the second movement of his clarinet concerto, which he wrote in memory of his father, who was the concertmaster of the New York Philharmonic for 23 years. In his program note for the concerto, he wrote, quote, "I still find it hard to think of that orchestra without him sitting in the first chair. So the idea of an extended dialogue for clarinet and violin seemed not only natural, but inevitable," end quote. The piece is reflective and serious, yet it's written in a clear and lyrical manner that's typical of Corigliano's compositional style. Second on this program, we'll hear a set of cello piano meditations by Leonard Bernstein. Bernstein made these arrangements from three sections of his Mass, an expansive, philosophically rich work composed in 1971 for the opening of the Kennedy Center, in which the Latin Mass is introduced, broken down, and supplemented by other spiritual and humanist texts and ideas. Bernstein brought all kinds of music into this varied piece, and we get a lot of that variety in these interludes he composed for the Mass. The first meditation is a passionate, sustained cry. The second, a whimsical variation set, and the third, a fascinating fantasia that toggles between modernist fragments and a fun Broadway romp. To close the program, we'll hear the magical music that Aaron Copland wrote for Appalachian Spring, a 1944 ballet devised by the choreographer Martha Graham. The ballet tells the story of a young pioneer couple about to be married, and the joys, the doubts, and the anxieties they experience as they embark on a new life. The music is typical of Copland's brilliant, brassy style of Americana and features a mixture of original tunes and borrowed folk music. The climax is a rousing rendition of Simple Gifts, a beautiful shaker melody. Copland originally scored the ballet for an ensemble of 13 instruments and later arranged a suite for full orchestra from the ballet music. Eventually, he rescored that suite for the original 13 instruments, thereby restoring an extraordinary purity and intimacy to the music. A simple gift to us all, I would say. CMS's performance remains faithful to Copland's final instrumentation.
0: Thank you, David. We'll start the program with music of John Corigliano. It's his soliloquy for clarinet and string quartet. Here is David Schifrin, the clarinetist, along with Francisco Foyana and Arno Sussman, violinists, Matthew Lippmann, violist, and Nicholas Cantalakis, cellist, from the Chamber Music Society of Lincoln Center.

From the Chamber Music Society of Lincoln Center, we just heard music of John Corigliano, his soliloquy for clarinet and string quartet, with David Schifrin, the clarinetist, Francisco Foyana, and Arno Sussman, violinists. The violist was Matthew Lippmann, and the cellist, Nicholas Kanellakis. Next on this program of American Music, we'll hear the cello-piano version of three meditations that Leonard Bernstein arranged from his Mass for cellist Mstislav Rostropovich in 1977. In this performance, the duo is joined by a percussionist who contributes to the rhythmic flair of the piece. From the Chamber Music Society of Lincoln Center, here's Nicholas Kanellakis, cellist, Michael Stephen Brown, the pianist, and Ian Rosenbaum, percussionist, with three meditations from Mass by Leonard Bernstein.

0: We just heard the Three Meditations from Mass by Leonard Bernstein, played by Nicholas Kanellakis, cellist, Michael Stephen Brown, the pianist, and Ian Rosenbaum, percussionist, from the Chamber Music Society of Lincoln Center on the WFMT Radio Network. I'm Elliot Forrest. We have one final piece of meditative American music on today's Chamber Music Society radio program. It's Aaron Copland's Sublime Appalachian Spring. We spoke with bassoonist Mark Goldberg, who told us about what to listen for in the intimate version of this piece that Copland wrote originally for an ensemble of 13 instruments.
1: Hi, my name is Mark Goldberg. Nice to be joining you today. I'm a bassoonist and a longtime seasoned artist with the Chamber Society of Lincoln Center. When I think about Appalachian Spring and maybe somebody's first encounter with it, there's no need for preparation. This piece is immediately appealing on so many levels, and it's well regarded with really good reason. So I think that somebody hearing it for the first time is just going to be struck by the sheer beauty of it. And the more that I listen to it, the more I have experience with it, the more I notice and the more profound that it is. I think that one of the things, if you were wanting something else to listen for, I think that Copland's mastery of color in this instrumentation is pretty amazing. And at the very beginning of the piece, we have the section which in the ballet is basically the introduction of the characters. And in a way, he introduces all of the instruments that are going to play, kind of one at a time. The strings come in one at a time, and we have the colors really clearly presented. The winds are presented individually. And we gradually, in this opening few minutes, get this whole range of colors. As we go throughout the piece, you hear the winds play alone. You hear them play duets with each other, the flute and the bassoon, the flute and the clarinet and the bassoon. And then you hear the winds play with the string section, and you hear the strings play alone, and you hear the winds play a trio, and you hear the winds play a trio with the viola, and the winds play a trio with a violin. It's really amazing how much color and variety he gets from this group of people. It really is. It's fascinating.
0: Thank you, Mark. We'll now hear it. Here is an ensemble of musicians from the Chamber Music Society of Lincoln Center with the chamber version of the suite from Appalachian Spring by Aaron Copland.

We just heard music of Aaron Copland, the suite from his Appalachian Spring, in the setting for 13 instruments. It was played by an ensemble of musicians from the Chamber Music Society of Lincoln Center. Gloria Chien, pianist. Kristen Lee, Chad Hoops, Arno Sussman, and Angelo Jang Yu, violinists. Matthew Lippman and Paul Neubauer, violists. David Finkel and Nicholas Kanalakis, cellists. Anthony Manzo, double bass. Ransom Wilson, flutist. David Schifrin, clarinetist. And Mark Goldberg, bassoonist. That concludes our program for today. Join us for our next Chamber Music Society broadcast. We'll hear more transcendent American music, including a showstopper for solo piano by Loimaro Gottschalk, songs by Charles Ives and George Gershwin's toe-tapping tone poem, An American in Paris. Here's a preview.

0: Just a sample of the music you'll hear on next week's broadcast. I'm Elliot Forrest. Thanks so much for listening. 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The series producer is Ben Arno. 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
1: On the next Fresh Air, President Trump is pushing Congress to pass a law that would require showing a passport or birth certificate to register to vote and create strict ID requirements to vote. The rules of the midterms are being rewritten, from redistricting to campaign money. 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

0: The message from manufacturers to workers has long been, miss too many shifts and you are out. One company, though, is enticing part-time workers to supplement a dwindling workforce.
1: That way I can spend time with the grandkids, and my mama's real sick, so I'm having to take care of her, too.
0: I'm Mary Louise Kelly. How flexible work is keeping a Georgia factory humming, on All Things Considered from NPR News.
2: 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I hope you'll be with me on the next edition of Collector's Corner, the first of two programs devoted to the great cellist Emmanuel Feuermann, one of the great musicians of all time. Feuermann died too early from complications of surgery, but left behind some thrilling recordings, and I'll share them with you on the next Collector's Corner.
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0: Live from NPR News in Boston, I'm Steve Brown. President Trump is warning Iran that the U.S. is preparing for another night of strikes. His comments come just hours after he said the ceasefire was over following Iranian attacks on American military sites in the Gulf. Trump threatened today to strike Iran's civil infrastructure, including electric plants and desalinization plants, and to seize Karg Island with its oil infrastructure. He said the strikes are continued retaliation for Iranian attacks on commercial ships in the Strait of Hormuz. Meanwhile, oil prices are rising and stock markets are falling worldwide after the president raised doubts about the temporary truce in the war with Iran. The price for a barrel of Brent crude climbed nearly 5% to top $77. The Nasdaq, Dow, and S&P 500 all suffered losses in the opening hours of trading today. The questions surrounding Democrat Graham Platner have left a crucial U.S. Senate race unsettled just months before the midterm elections. Platner was accused by a former girlfriend of rape, leading Democrats to call on him to step down. Platner has denied the allegation. The main Democratic Party has not said how it plans to go about selecting a possible successor. Maine law would require him to step aside by Monday for a replacement to be considered. 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
1: Here's your Yellowstone Public Radio forecast for the northern portions of Montana, including Great Falls, Havre, and Helena. I'm meteorologist Paul Trombley. With a mix of clouds and sun through the afternoon, a spotty shower storm is also possible late. High temperatures will stay in the mid-80s to around 90. For tonight, slight chance for a shower storm early. Otherwise, partly cloudy to mainly clear with lows in the mid-50s to around 60 degrees. And the outlook for Thursday calls for partly to mostly sunny skies and a high temperature reading in the mid and upper 80s. Clear and quiet Thursday night, mid-50s to around 60, and then back into more sun Friday with upper 80s and lower 90s. This is meteorologist Paul Trombley for Yellowstone Public Radio.

0: I grew up in China, went to college at a coastal city called Tianjin. Never heard of it? 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

0: The message from manufacturers to workers has long been, miss too many shifts and you are out. One company, though, is enticing part-time workers to supplement a dwindling workforce.
1: That way I can spend time with the grandkids, and my mom is real sick, so I'm having to take care of her, too.
0: I'm Mary Louise Kelly. 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

0: Live from NPR News in Boston, I'm Steve Brown. President Trump announced the U.S. will license its Patriot air defense systems to be made overseas for Ukraine. This decision comes as a significant boost for Ukraine, which has been in a prolonged conflict with Russia. Trump made the announcement during a meeting with Ukrainian President Volodymyr Zelensky at the NATO summit in Turkey. Zelensky has long sought more defense systems to counter Russian missile attacks. Meanwhile, Trump criticized NATO partners for not supporting his efforts in Iran and Greenland. Funeral processions for Iran's late supreme leader Ayatollah Ali Khamenei were held today in the holy Iraqi cities of Najaf and Karbala. The days-long funeral began on Saturday with authorities shutting down streets and airspace in Tehran. Khamenei was killed back in February in the U.S. and Israeli war on Iran. A federal judge says writer E. Jean Carroll can be paid the $5.8 million that was set aside after a jury found that Donald Trump sexually abused her in 1996 and defamed her after she publicly revealed the attack. Trump's lawyers immediately appealed today's order. Carroll's lawyers had requested disbursement after the Supreme Court declined to hear an appeal of the 2023 civil verdict. 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
1: Here's your Yellowstone Public Radio forecast for the southern portions of Montana, including Bozeman, Billings, and Miles City. I'm meteorologist Paul Trombley. Mainly sunny through the afternoon hours with a slight chance for a shower storm developing. High temperature readings will stay at around at 90 degrees in most areas. For tonight, isolated shower storm chance early, then clear to partly cloudy, mid-50s in Livingston and Bozeman with low 60s in Billings and Miles City. Then for Thursday, partly to mostly sunny skies with high temperature readings up around the lower 90s. Staying clear and quiet Thursday night with lows in the mid-50s to the lower 60s. I'm meteorologist Paul Trombley for Yellowstone Public Radio.

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Man, I haven't heard them in quite a while. That's the Bob Mintzer Big Band title track to the release called Gently. Bob there on tenor sax with the gang. Oh, my. Richard Groove Holmes ahead of that with Misty. Mal Waldron did Bud Study. It was off of the release called Mal One, featuring Gigi Grice on alto and Idris Suleiman on trumpet. Wow. Joe Pass, nice work if you can get it. It's off of Joe's release, Ira, George, and Joe. It also features John Paisano on there with him. Oh, yeah. Chuck Lovins here. Welcome, friends. Got Charlie Hayden for you now from Land of the Sun, Gonzalo Rubalcaba, Joe Lovano, Michael Rodriguez, and the song Forever.

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0: 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I'm Scott Detrow.
1: And I'm Mary Louise Kelly. People in Houston are calling for answers and for a formal investigation after an ICE agent shot and killed a man during a traffic stop this week.
2: We need body cameras, clear identification, no mask, and an end to paramilitary style immigration enforcement in our streets.
0: First News.
3: Live from NPR News in Culver City, California, I'm Dwayne Brown. President Trump says the Iran ceasefire is over as the U.S. military unleashes another round of strikes tonight against Tehran. This follows attacks by Iran on commercial ships in the Strait of Hormuz yesterday. President Trump wrapped up his final day at the NATO summit in Turkey telling reporters he doesn't think this latest escalation will result in long-term military action.
4: But when they hit, we hit. You know, it's what they're. We use their language. We speak their language. No, I don't think so. I think anything that happens is going to be over very quickly, and we'll only make it safer, including for oil. Oil is going to be very free, very easy, and it's going to happen very fast.
3: Oil quickly jumped 5% today after Trump's remarks, moving back above $78 a barrel. The cost at the gas pump could also move higher again if the strait remains closed. Democratic leaders in Maine are accusing embattled Senate nominee Graham Plattner of trying to influence the process of finding his replacement for Maine Public. Kevin Miller reports.
5: Democratic Party leaders say they are developing a plan to select a new Senate nominee following the rape allegation against Plattner from a woman he formerly dated, an allegation that Plattner has denied. But Executive Director Devin Murphy Anderson says Plattner has to withdraw first and accuses his campaign of attempting to, quote, put their thumb on the scale of the selection process.
6: We have repeatedly reiterated to Graham Plattner's team that they have no role in determining our next Democratic nominee for the U.S. Senate, nor in determining what this process looks like.
5: The campaign responded that Plattner does not want to be involved, but does want to ensure the decision is made by voters and volunteers, not, quote, the political establishment. For NPR News, I'm Kevin Miller in Augusta.
3: This is NPR.
7: This is Yellowstone Public Radio News. I'm Kay Erickson. Montana's livestock department is warning pet owners to stay vigilant for rabies this summer. The agency says more domestic animals are coming in contact with wildlife species that carry and can transmit this dangerous virus. Rabies is carried by mammals and spread through contact with an affected animal's saliva. So far this year, positive rabies cases have been diagnosed in Yellowstone, Gallatin, and Flathead counties, all from pets. In the last year, 27 animals have tested for rabies in five counties in Montana, all of them from bats. Experts recommend Montanans check the rabies vaccination status of all their pets and report on any contact between pets and wild animals to a veterinarian. Wyoming confirmed a case of rabies in a bat found in a backyard of a home in Sheridan County in May of this year. If you or someone you know is bitten by an animal, immediately wash that wound with soap and water and call a doctor. The head of Montana's administration department is stepping down after 5 years on the job. Governor Greg Gianforte's office announced the leadership change this week. The Department of Administration is in charge of helping Montanans' government run more efficiently, providing services like human resources, information and technology, and accounting. Misty Ann Giles has led the agency since 2021. She'll be succeeded by Mark Blasdell, a former state Republican lawmaker and leader of both the state House and Senate. Giles oversaw a number of significant projects during her tenure, including the rollout of nearly $1 billion in funding for rural broadband. Now back to All Things Considered, here on YPR.

0: So you're watching the World Cup and you see a baby-faced player flash across the TV screen and you think, how old is that kid? There's a 17-year-old on the Mexican national team, an 18-year-old superstar playing for Spain. And on the other hand, this World Cup has also featured legends of the game like Portugal captain Cristiano Ronaldo, who's 41, and Argentina captain Lionel Messi, who is 39. So ancient. Age has been a major point of discussion this year, and NPR's Jasmine Garst reports.
1: The oldest player to have ever participated in a men's soccer World Cup is 45 years old. I'm talking about Egyptian goalkeeper Essam El Hadary. It's a delicate topic, but there's a reality. By age 40, most people don't have the physical stamina of a teenager. And in soccer, this is generally considered to be nearing the age of retirement.
2: For some athletes, retirement is analogous to a death.
1: This is Dr. Jared Spencer, a sports psychologist who's worked with Olympians and the NFL. Among other things, he helps athletes who are retiring. And he says it can be very difficult to be idolized for years for your physical prowess and then midway through your life be told, well, now it's over.
2: They've got to go through those stages of loss and grieving and come out to the other side of it, hopefully with that acceptance.
1: In this World Cup, there's been a lot of chatter about age, and one of the targets has been Portuguese captain Cristiano Ronaldo. Considered one of the best players in the world, he had a lackluster run in this cup. Earlier this week, Portugal got knocked out. Here's Ronaldo himself talking after a recent match. When things go well, people say, great job, Cristiano. When things go wrong, you guys call me a veteran. You say I'm old. Rafa Cabeleira covers soccer for the daily newspaper El País in Spain. He's followed the careers of Lionel Messi and Ronaldo. He says he thinks both still have a lot to offer to their national teams, but Ronaldo... He hasn't adjusted well to his new position in the sport. He hasn't adjusted well to not being the superstar he once was. Not all talk about aging in soccer has been negative. Consider the breakout star of this tournament, Cape Verdean goalie Vozinha, who at 40 played his first ever cup, and Messi. He scored 8 goals, the most of anyone in this tournament. And yet, no one gets to play forever. And Spencer says for athletes, retiring is especially hard because fans still want to see their heroes. And that means there's still a lot of money to be made.
2: Look, here's the bottom line truth. It's a cash grab in pro sports. And every athlete is just trying to stay in it for as long as they possibly can to grab as much cash as they possibly can. But it's not just the athlete. It's all the people around them, all the people that are making money off of them.
1: Among other things, he suggests forming strong, real community with other athletes and seeking professional support in transitioning to a different role. And at the end of the day, real fans will stay fans. Like Tame Nadine, a 13-year-old boy from Qatar who lives in New Jersey, plays soccer, and retells a story that has absolutely nothing to do with stats or money or trophies or age.
3: Ronaldo, he grew up with nothing. His dad was alcoholic, and he would just play and play and train. He just kept on going and going and going, and look at him now. He's the reason why I'm playing soccer.
1: Championships come and go, but the memory of the hero that made you fall in love with the sport, that's forever. Jasmine Garst, NPR News, New York.
4: 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I'm Kay Erickson. The James Beard Restaurant and Chef Awards were held a month ago on June 15th at the Lyric Opera in Chicago. This is the Oscars of food, honoring exceptional talent, dedication, and originality of chefs, bakers, sommeliers, restaurateurs, and hospitality professionals. Stella Fong, host of Flavors Under the Big Sky, reports on how Montana is establishing a place on the culinary map.
5: Once again, we had culinary stars shine at the James Beard Restaurant and Chef Awards. Earl James Reynolds of Urban Omni and Whitefish was one of the nominees for Best Chef Mountain, and Wildcrumb, a nominee for Outstanding Bakery. For the bakery in Bozeman, owners Lauren Heemstra and Carolyn Schweitzer finally won the category after being nominated for a third time. Linda Wang, chef and owner of Hummingbird's Kitchen in Bozeman, was a winner in another way. As a semifinalist in the Best Chef Mountain category in 2025, she was invited to be one of the feature chefs at the 2026 James Beard Restaurant and Chefs Awards Post Reception at the historic Union Station. The reception is a celebratory gathering following the award show, featuring food and beverage stations that spotlight exceptional culinary voices from across the United States. Chef Wang was asked to provide samples for 1,000 people and to propose two options, a protein choice and a vegetarian dish.
6: So originally I actually submitted was one, a lamb dumpling that I was planning to use Montana lamb and Montana flour, pretty much everything that if I can use all the ingredients from Montana. And another one, the vegetarian, I want to do the woody mushroom tofu skin salad, which is that's very Chinese. And also it's just quite a unique ingredients. So after I submitted, I actually choose the woody mushroom.
5: Chef Wang and her team of four arrived on Sunday night and went straight to work for their Monday night event. They arrived at a facility where about 80 other people, chefs and their teams, were prepping.